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0: the sky for 20 minutes out of your year, you know, get over it. Like, I hate when people are like, I'm so cool because I don't like fireworks or turkey on Thanksgiving.
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0: Fly.
3: I would just say that the duck is my preferred poultry.
0: No problem with that.
1: But you're not dissing turkey.
3: No, I'm not dissing turkey. I'm not having turkey in my house. It's going to be duck forever and always.
4: Are you anti-fireworks?
3: So much so that I baked it into our vows. No, I'm not anti-fireworks. I love fireworks.
4: Okay.
3: I got a bunch of fireworks. I'm going to set them off in the backyard. That's going to happen. I'm going to watch the fireworks show in the local town. I'm going to enjoy the fireworks. Who doesn't like fireworks? The wonderment of seeing the sky light up from fireworks, hearing the boom. It's awesome. Not liking fireworks is unpatriotic, period.
1: So you're directly going against Graz's don'ts here. Interesting.
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10: LeBron's 8 years in Los Angeles equaled, frankly, a disappointment. One championship, one Western Conference Finals, multiple coaches, lots of personnel disasters.
11: We've been here for a lot of eras. There was the Kobe Bryant era.
12: That's right.
11: 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And I think we are fully in it now, and I think that's how they have to build this.
13: The Los Angeles Lakers get to say, oh, man, we really wanted you, man. 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Mm-hmm. And they are breathing the sigh of relief because they can move on to the Luka Doncic era.
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0: I'm comparing it to the other places. If I'm comparing it to Miami, if I'm comparing it to Cleveland, I'm comparing it to Golden State. I don't see how any one of them beat Philadelphia. I objectively don't. Someone show me the downside to adding to this team versus everything else. I mean, unless it's the money, which he would have to take a vet minimum or something really close to it at the end. Unless it's the, I don't like to play with these type of players, right? Now, I don't know. I'm not basketball smart enough to know how this all fits and what it looks like, right? I mean, there's a reasonable conversation that should work versus one where it shouldn't work. But from a situational standpoint and a chance to be in the conference finals, there's no better place to be than Philadelphia right now. Like, forget the NBA finals. Like, if you said to LeBron, smartly, if this is your last year of playing, okay, which place can guarantee you a trip to the conference finals the most right now? It's Philadelphia. It's not close. It's not Miami. It's not Cleveland. It's certainly not Golden State.
1: I think it's arguable that it's Cleveland. Because remember, you're saying this team plus LeBron. So I would, you know, if you want to say Philadelphia right now looks like they have a higher upside than Cleveland right now, all right, I can give you that. But in our hypothetical world where LeBron is choosing where to go, he's saying, is Philadelphia better than Cleveland will be with me? And I don't think he would agree with that math, because
0: you don't think so.
1: Well, you know, Cleveland, as much as the criticism that we get, and you know, we've got some frequent callers to the show that have been going back and forth with me about whether they're bogus. But if you add LeBron, like, for one, they were already a conference finals team last season, and that wasn't a fluke because they were in the second round and probably should have been a conference finalist the year before. And so, like, you add LeBron to Donovan Mitchell and James Harden, presumably, if he resigns, and Evan Mobley, and, you know, that, like, they've got a couple of good big men. They've got a couple of kind of elite perimeter guys. And then LeBron would be the one that, A, has the championship experience, and B, could help facilitate. Like, I feel like he would have a defined role on the Cavs that I'm not sure he would have on the 76ers.
0: And again, this is just a math based off of last year. I know things aren't the same, right? There was a difference of 7 games between Philadelphia and Cleveland last year. There was a difference of 8 games between Cleveland and the top of the Eastern Conference. Which gap from which team is easier to bridge for LeBron? Are you more likely to move 7 games or 8 games into the 3 seed, or more likely to go to the top of the Eastern Conference with Cleveland? Because I would argue they are much more close to getting to the 3 seed with Philadelphia than Cleveland would be to getting to the top of the Eastern Conference.
1: I think that Cleveland... I don't even know if it's saying the quiet part out loud, because it was widely reported. They could have had more wins last year than they had.
0: Well, like, that's true. Yes. Like, I mean, they, at the end of the season, and that's why I said it's not exactly the most accurate math. I get what your point is. They probably could have had 3 or 4 more wins towards the end of the year. We know what teams were doing, even though we're not allowed to say what teams are doing, but it rhymes with spanking. Okay,
1: I don't know if that's a better word to use.
0: Well, they were doing it to themselves, actually, at that point in time. So
1: definitely not a better word to use.
0: The point simply is, okay, is that, yeah, I that's not the right math. I guess just the question is I think the ceiling gets higher for Philadelphia than it does for Cleveland. That's, I think the potential is higher and the ceiling is higher in Philadelphia than it would be in Cleveland.
1: Yeah, I think that's fair. I think that's fair, because with Joel Embiid and the mystery of him, you always have the potential of adding the best player or one of the best 3 players in the NBA at any given moment. You also have the potential for him not being there for large stretches of time. And so I think there's maybe more risk involved in going to Philadelphia than a team like Cleveland. Maybe you might be right. Their ceiling might not be as high. But this same core of Cavaliers, the years before that, had the number 1 record in the East by a pretty large margin. And they were dealing with the Darius Garland injury for most of the early part of the season. And they never seemed like they fully captured what I thought could be their potential in the regular season once they got James Harden. But if they add a LeBron James, I have to feel like the energy that they would be playing with coming into next season, I think the team would look much more like the regular season version of the year before last. And that's even if LeBron's not playing major minutes all during the regular season. I think it would allow him to do both, where he's kind of conserving energy for the playoffs, but on a team that still has a really good chance to be one of the top seeds in the East.
0: 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Up next, Jaylen Brown took to Twitch to discuss his trade to the 76ers. Hear what he had to say next. It's ESPN Radio and the ESPN app.
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5: 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You know, what a courageous effort. 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
6: 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And I think there's something about excellence on the international stage. 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
10: Hello, I'm Kellen Havey Kim with the latest ag headlines on Brownfield. The American Farm Bureau Federation says the USMCA agreement has moved into uncharted territory. Virginia Houston says the decision to continue negotiations means there's an annual review process, which could take up to 10 years.
11: You know, traditionally, free trade agreements, once they are agreed to, they remain in place for perpetuity unless a country withdraws. The 6-year review process that was included when USMCA was renegotiated from NAFTA, it's a very novel concept. As far as what the formal next steps are is when they have to determine, okay, by July 1st of next year, we will renew, that's still a bit of a question mark.
10: Winter wheat harvest is underway for Southwest Nebraska farmer Dan Hughes, who says the average yield on his first field was 30 bushels an acre.
12: I'm thinking that's our worst field, so we should have some 40-plus bushel wheat when we get a little farther south where we had a little bit more rains. The price is in the dumpster. Every bushel really counts.
10: I'm Kellen Havikin for Brownfield.
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11: 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Seems like everybody's getting better, but the New York Knicks here, Dre. I'm getting a little bit nervous. I'm not going to lie. We know about all the big moves that have gone on. Giannis is now with the Heat. LeBron is out in L.A. Of course, yesterday, Jaylen Brown, the newest member of the Philadelphia 76ers, Paul George, to the Celtics. And, oh, by the way, Mitchell Robinson left the Knicks to go to the Celtics as well. We're going to get to that. But we're going to look at some of these other moves in the NBA this offseason and sort of grade them out here. So let's bring in our esteemed producer, Devin Kane. DK, let's go.
13: 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You know, you find some good tunes and bring it up when you got it. All right, first up, the Lakers.
11: Country Roads.
13: Yeah, Country Roads. The Lakers trade for Jazz center Walker Kessler happened earlier this week. A sign-in trade, four-year, $130 million deal with a player option and a trade kicker. Utah is getting two unprotected first-round picks plus two first-round swaps. And the move comes as LA continues to reshape its roster after LeBron James's departure. Dre, Walker Kessler, center that Luka has wanted. Is that the guy that you think he wanted, or is this a good move?
12: Yeah, so I think in a vacuum, bringing in Walker Kessler could be a good move. He does check the boxes on paper of the type of center

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12: Hello there, and welcome to another edition of the Husker Online Show. Sean Callahan, Steve Sipple, Robin Washett. We're brought to you by the presenting sponsor of StayHome.care. We'll tell you more about them here in the show. But before we get into the show, big-time congrats to our own Robin Washett, who's back from North Carolina. He was in North Carolina to claim his Nebraska Sports Writer of the Year Award. He was out there with John Baylor from Nebraska Volleyball. And correct me if I'm wrong, that's the famous Wojo with Robin presenting the award.
13: Woj bomb himself, Adrian Wojnarowski, longtime ESPN NBA writer, now currently the general manager at his alma mater, St. Bonaventure. He was in

0: inducted into the NSMA Hall of Fame and was the presenter for all the state writer award winners.
1: Wow.
2: So who was cool. I've been out there twice. It was a long time ago, but like there's a lot of national people that are there that win these national awards. Who are some of the big names out there with you, Rob?
0: Yeah, Ross Dellinger from Yahoo, who's basically breaks every court case and NIL and rev share and any legal storyline of significance. He was honored as the writer of the year. And then
1: writer of the year.
0: Yeah. I mean, then obviously Woj was there. They honored some guys that have passed, like Sid Hartman was inducted to the Hall of Fame. Greg Gumbel was inducted.
1: Greg Gumbel.
0: Yeah. So, I mean, it was, and then obviously a bunch of, you know, state winners. I got to reconnect with, you know, Blair Kirchhoff. He won it. He's told me it was his first time he ever won it, which startled me.
1: Remarkable.
0: I mean,
1: although he worked in a market with Poznanski,
0: right? So I mean,
1: Whitlock,
0: lots of competition, but still, long time coming for him. So it was cool to just see, you know, really the best of the best in all kind of forms of sports media, writers, broadcasters, and just kind of be in a room with some of the legends. And then you look back at all the people that have been honored there, you know, Al Michaels, Bob Costas. Basically, if you can name a great sports writer or broadcaster, they were probably at one of those events over there. This is their 66th annual awards banquet. So it's about as big as it gets in our industry.
2: You went with your dad, right?
0: Yeah, yeah. I wasn't, I'm kind of on the fence of going, you know, because I was either going to, I didn't want to, my kids probably would have gotten bored just hanging out with a bunch of old sports writers all the time.
1: Oh, yeah, really bored.
0: And so it was like one of those, like, I don't want to go by myself. So my dad ended up saying, hey, I'll go with you. And so we made a trip out of it, went to Winston-Salem, Chapel Hill, Durham, and obviously in Greensboro where the event was located. So got to tour North Carolina a little bit and got a nice.
1: What are you going
0: to
1: do when you win it next year?
0: Well, you can't win 2 years in a row.
1: Oh.
0: That's their new rule.
1: Never mind.
0: But there are guys that have won it like 16 times. So,
1: good Lord.
0: The door is still open for all of us. We're all.
2: So you have to be a member of the organization and then a paying member to vote. So it's, you know, it's like the fans can't vote on this thing.
1: Right.
2: It's just the paying members of the organization in that state vote on the people from that state, if that makes sense.
1: So it sounds like you had a good time.
0: It was good. I'm glad I went.
1: Yeah.
0: I was on the fence, but I'm no regrets.
2: No, I'm glad you went, Robin, because I went with my mom 1 year, and then my dad went the next time.
1: Holy God, really?
2: You never have gone.
1: No, they prefer I don't.
2: Did you have like a host family or someone that like hosted you?
0: No, we just stayed at the hotel. It was the Grandover resort there in Greensboro. Beautiful property right on the, you know, probably a hotel that I would probably never stay in my life. But it was elite setup. Everything was extremely well run. Dave Gorn and the guys did an excellent job with the whole function. And yeah, it was a really cool deal. Honored to be a part of it.
2: Well, congratulations, Robin.
1: Yeah, thank you. Robin,
2: well deserved.
0: Thank you.
1: Yeah, you've worked really hard, and you're a good writer.
0: Well, thanks.
2: And they had the best basketball season ever. It was a fitting year for Robin to
0: certainly
2: win this award.
1: Well, he just covers the hell out.
0: When there's team success and people care about what you write about, suddenly
1: you know what you are, though, to
0: me? Attention.
1: Extremely reliable. Like, extreme, and that's what I look for. Especially in this world now, you don't know what you're reading sometimes. I always know what I'm reading with you, which I really appreciate.
0: Well, thank you.
2: Well,
0: too kind.
2: Other opening headline, and you know, I wanted to get this in the top as well. The Mekhi Nelson news out of Key West. He was arrested on a battery charge with an incident involving a female in Key West. Nebraska obviously has not made any real big statement other than they're aware of the situation and they're going to, you know, kind of let the process play out. But, you know, it had been a pretty quiet summer until this news hit. And we'll kind of see where it goes now because we've been doing this a long time, Sip, and you know these things can turn quickly either way, and we'll see where this goes.
1: Yeah, I mean, I think you just got to proceed with an open mind. I mean, I've not closed the door that he will play. I haven't closed the door that he won't play. You really have to do you really have to do that thing that Sean suggested, which is let the legal system do its thing. And you know, there's a prosecutor that has to make some decisions and all that. But it was sort of a bombshell. Here's the thing about it. Rule's not had a lot of he's run a remarkably clean program. So, I mean, this occurs in that context, which is sort of interesting in itself. Mm-hmm. We just haven't dealt with anything like this for 3 years.
0: Yeah, and with the kind of sensitive nature of the mm-hmm. whole situation, you don't want to jump to conclusions. Because, no. I mean, on the surface, if you just take everything for fact right out of the gate, it doesn't look good. But that's kind of why the legal process is what it is. We're going to hear other sides of the story. We're going to get more information. We're going to have, you know, some more evidence to determine more facts on what happened as it plays out. So it's I think it's too early certainly for Nebraska to do anything definitive right now. And, you know, for guys like us to speculate on what might happen, that's where you get in trouble.
2: Right. Sip, you may or may not know this, but do you know if he'd have to appear in Key West? I know that's coming up. You know, I believe it was July 8th, 9th, somewhere around
1: 9th.
2: Yeah,
1: I think you would have to appear.
2: So at that point, is he just down there waiting for that?
1: I mean, he might have been bonded out.
2: Well, yeah, bonded out, but like it's a long, you know, trip back. And I mean, you just wonder, is he staying down there?
1: I don't know that.
2: It's just an interesting situation that you'd have to stay down there 10 more days.
1: Well, it's an inconvenience. But that's usually what happens in a situation like that. So, yeah, all that will take care of itself. But uncomfortable for the, I'm sure, for Barthel, the running backs coach, starts his vacation. And I'm sure that's a long day or a long week dealing with it. So, yeah,
2: Well, on the running back position, you know, they chose not to take a portal back after Emmett Johnson, kind of placing the chip on the guys they had: Isaiah Mosey, Makai Nelson, and then the incoming freshman Jamal Rule, and to a mm-hmm. you know, maybe Quentin Ives and Connor Booth. They have five backs on the roster. That's mm-hmm. it. No more walk-ons. Five backs.
1: And they have said they feel really good about them. They've been very vociferous about it, very emphatic. Now, if you had to remove him from the equation, how emphatic would they be? Because he was going to be 1, 2, or 3.
0: He's a big piece.
1: Yeah.
0: Starter or not, he was going to play.
1: Yeah.
0: Still could. I mean, we're not
1: right. It's not off the table. Oh yeah, we're not putting it off the table. But in the event that he wouldn't play, it's a I characterize it, if he doesn't play, as a major loss to the team, because the position's already kind of vulnerable. When you talk about Rule, you're talking about playing a true freshman, which you don't do very often at that position, right? Who as a true freshman at Nebraska has made a major impact at running back for a good team? Amon Green.
0: When did
1: Rex
0: Abdullah and
2: Rex?
1: I'd have to look to see what he. And they were good.
2: Well, Rex was playing out of the Wildcat in that Big 12 championship game as a true freshman.
1: You're going back a ways. So.
0: Either way, it's been over a decade.
1: Yeah.
2: Yeah, like Brandon
1: we,
2: Jackson.
1: We talk about that like it's yesterday, but
2: just a few years 15 ago. Years ago. Or actually, longer than 15
1: right.
2: years ago.
1: I mean,
2: like Brandon Jackson, but he still didn't have he was playing behind Corey Ross.
1: Right, and you can come up with some examples.
0: Maurice Washington had a flash in the pan.
2: Don't get simple going.
1: That's a pretty good example of why you don't do it.
0: Exactly.
1: I would use Maurice Washington as an example of no.
0: Right.
1: Let's not do this, because he wasn't even a running back in my mind. You saw what happened when they tried to run him as a running back.
0: Right.
1: Like, hey, you got to run between the tackles. How long did that last?
2: Against Northwestern.
1: Yeah. How long did that last?
2: Frost was so upset in that Northwestern game when they were calling these ISO runs from Maurice, and he just kept bouncing.
1: Wasn't a running back.
2: And they won the game on that Lane McCollum kick, if you remember.
1: It was just like a try. He made it, though.
0: Hey, it went in.
1: He made it.
0: All that matters. No style points.
2: That thing just, like, nubbed in there.
1: It was amazing.
2: It was a 10-7 game. It
0: looked like me kicking.
1: Anyhow. So, yeah, well, I mean, you'd start looking pretty close at that true freshman, Jamal Rule.
0: And he was already getting some buzz, and who knows, that window of opportunity might be a little open.
1: Yeah.
2: Well, and how many carries are you going to need? Like, is it 250? Is it two? Like, how many running back carries does the group need to give you is the other piece. And like, how many is the most each guy can handle? Like Emmett took 90 some percent last year. We know that's not going to happen.
1: 250 carries, right?
2: Like, can you get out of two backs, 125 and 125 or 150 and 100? I mean, like,
1: yeah.
2: is that unrealistic?
1: Well, I mean, you got to remember, we didn't expect that from Emmett. Mm-hmm. So is there somebody there right now that's they're sitting back and saying, we're all right. We got maybe they feel Rule is capable of 200 carries. They might be sitting back and going, listen to these guys worrying about this Mekhi Nelson thing. We're fine. They might be sitting back thinking that. I don't know.
2: All right. When we come back, some news involving Nebraska, former Nebraska AD, Sean Eichhorst. He's the new AD at Wisconsin. We'll weigh in on that next. 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
2: 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But guys, some pretty significant news involving a former Husker athletic director, Sean Eichhorst, who was fired at Nebraska in the fall of 2017. And if you remember how it all happened, first they lost to Northern Illinois, and it was disastrous. But then right before that, he made the decision to take Nebraska out of their Black Friday game against Iowa on the next round of Big Ten schedules. And in fact, the Minnesota game was going to be moved to the final weekend of the season. And the Iowa game was going to be played earlier. And then the Minnesota game was going to be just on a Saturday.
1: Did he make a concession to move Minnesota to Black Friday?
2: It
1: seemed like they were talking
2: about
1: that.
2: They were entertaining that.
1: Yeah. Make Minnesota the Black Friday game, whatever.
2: But none of it made sense. But yeah, and then after the Northern Illinois loss, he was fired a couple of days later. And, you know, it just, his time at Nebraska did not go well. He kind of abruptly replaced Tom Osborne when Osborne was supposed to have a say in kind of helping name his successor. In fact, he promised some people that they'd get an interview. They didn't get an interview. So everything about his time at Nebraska was really rocky.
1: Yeah. I mean, yes. It wasn't like they were killing it across the board in other sports than football, not basketball. We at the Journal Star, we would do this thing where we tracked teams' finishes in sports and compiled it. Nebraska was ninth in the Big Ten back-to-back years under Eichhorst, so it wasn't like they're crushing it there.
2: The Connie Yori thing, too.
1: The Connie Yori thing. Now, the thing he emphasized, if you guys remember, was academics and life skills. And, you know, like each athlete got a computer, you know, a laptop, stuff like that, and community service.
2: The postgraduate money for internships.
1: Yeah. Now, he would use that stuff very effectively to kind of put a spin on stuff that was rough. And he's good at it. He was good at it. He's a lawyer. He's a trained attorney. Those guys are good. And but, yeah, I mean, the bottom line is he fired a 67-27 coach and replaced him with Mike Riley. And that's trouble. Now, here's the thing about Eichhorst, though, Sean, Rob, is he's a safe hire for an administration because he'll do what you tell. He just goes along with what you tell him to do. He's that type of, I use leader loosely. He's a COO. The last thing I'd say about him, and I was telling Sean this earlier, he has a lot of admirable qualities. He sticks his landings after getting fired. Mm-hmm. I mean, he went to Texas, okay? He rose to number two in the Texas Athletic Department under Chris Del Conte. He oversaw football. I mean, that's the most powerful engine in Sports Texas from a financial standpoint. And he was running that. Mm-hmm. He was helping run it, day-to-day operations. So from Wisconsin's perspective, I kind of get it. And when you read the comments, they're pretty favorable. Not everywhere, obviously, but I've read a lot of comments where, like, if you look at him on the surface, it's impressive. If you go under the surface, not as impressive. But most people aren't willing to go under the surface.
0: Well, I just, like, right? Okay, so at Miami, when he was there, they didn't do anything.
1: Well, I mean, he hired Larinaga.
0: Yeah, and then didn't they face a whole bunch of, like, scandal?
1: Well, NCAA was knocking on the door. Sure. I don't know how much of that was.
0: And then he got out of there right before.
2: The Nevin Shapiro stuff was happening right underneath his
0: watch.
2: Then
0: he comes to Nebraska and drives Nebraska football into the ground.
1: It's true. And
0: then he goes to Texas. What did Texas do under his leadership on Texas football? I don't know. I'm just throwing that out there.
1: No, the last 3 years? So think about it. 10-win seasons?
0: Okay. So he got them going a little bit. Yeah. So that's kind of the feather in his cap. But to me, if you're Wisconsin, you had a front row seat for what happened during his time in Lincoln. And you say that he's kind of a yes man, but what correct me if I'm wrong, the Mike Riley hire was his deal, right?
1: I mean, Harvey. It wasn't Harvey's hire, but there's one guy they looked at pretty much.
2: Well, Bielema.
1: Bielema wasn't going to take it.
2: They approached him, though.
1: Yeah. Now, but then who else?
2: Maybe Paul Christ.
1: No, he went somewhere else. Christ, I thought it was all orchestrated.
2: Christ then replaced Gary Anderson at Wisconsin.
1: Right.
2: That same cycle.
1: No, it wasn't.
2: And Gary Anderson went to Oregon State.
1: Now, see, when I say yes, man, Robin, what I'm talking about mainly is he was brought here to fire Bo. I don't even know. I don't put that as much on Eichhorst as I do Perlman. Mm-hmm. Perlman hired him to fire Bo. Come on.
0: But his ability to, I feel like, handle damage control was really poor. I mean, like the panicked, like, spur-of-the-moment post-practice athletic director press conferences on the field where he's, like, trying to justify these, like, irrational decisions Nebraska was making.
1: 100%.
0: And, like, it felt desperate. He felt like he was in over his head. And to me, like, and then you just look at the products that Nebraska was putting out at the time, I just don't get it. I don't see what the appeal is with this guy and how he continues to keep falling upward.
1: Yeah.
2: He was a good number two at a lot of places. He was a great number two at Wisconsin. He was a great number two. He was a great number two at South Carolina.
1: Yep.
2: And he's been a great number two at Texas. So
1: think about it.
2: He's been like the elite number two guy at three big schools.
1: Well, think about where he's been, Robin. See, this is what I mean by if you look at his resume.
0: I get it.
1: ACC, SEC, Big Ten. It's incredible, really. He can say to you just right now, look, I was the number two guy at Texas. Look what Texas is doing. You know,
0: what was he as the number one?
1: Well, I know, but
2: and they didn't like him at Miami. I would say just his public presentation when he is forced to get up and he didn't. You know, like his radio show, he really didn't do at Nebraska. It was really scripted and
0: He's not a coach's AD.
1: No, he's
0: a lawyer's AD.
1: I said quote unquote leader. He's not a. I look at him as a very strong number two administrator under a leader.
0: I wonder how Luke Fickell feels about this.
1: I can't feel that good.
0: Do you think he had any input in this?
1: No.
2: No. You wonder what Jason Eck feels about it, because that's going to be the guy that people think if they ever made a move on Fickell. But what about Alvarez? Like, because he worked for Alvarez. So Alvarez made any comment about the hire?
1: Well, my thought on Alvarez would be this. Eichhorst is no threat to Alvarez's legacy, which maybe would lead Alvarez to sign off on him. Sean Eichhorst is no threat to Barry Alvarez's legacy, as you know, in terms of rising as an AD and stature and impact. It's not.
2: Alvarez is as close to a modern-day Devaney as there is, the way he coached, the success he had. Then he went on to be the AD, just like Bob Devaney did.
1: Alvarez doesn't want a charismatic, big-time, you know, peacock leader coming in there. You know, that's not what they're getting. They're getting, I've always thought Eichhorst would be, he's an attorney. He's, you know, he's going to pay close attention to the details, the administrative details, and he's strong in that regard. But having him lead the operation, that's what you're talking about.
0: Yeah, that's what he's there to do.
1: Now, the other part of this is fascinating, is Wisconsin's just following Nebraska's blueprint into what? I mean, what are you doing? It's like Wisconsin's looking at Nebraska's demise and saying, hey, let's do that.
0: Yeah, it's like they copy and pasted how to get good. Now they're copy and pasting how to destroy your program.
2: Let's leave the power run game and go to the air raid.
1: Exactly.
2: Let's bring in.
1: Let's go hire the AD that took him into the ground. Let's take it another step. The only thing I wonder sometimes is, are they de-emphasizing athletics at Wisconsin? Is that what's going
2: on? Their money is different. They don't have as much, like, you know, spending money as like an Ohio State and Nebraska, like Penn State. Man, it's the priorities are different there. We've been there.
1: Well, that's what I wonder a little bit. Like, are they? This is curious. I think you would agree, Robin. I think that's what you're saying. It's a very curious hire.
0: That's one word for it. I'm not a fan at all. I was so disgruntled, disgusted with that way that whole thing went. And then, the matter of fact, like, he just, like, goes out of his way to call out Iowa, which has fueled Iowa's rivalry.
1: Good point.
0: They've used that as, like, their banner for why we're going to beat Nebraska.
2: It's like in their tunnel walk video.
0: I have to evaluate. I'm not going to – where Iowa was.
1: Okay, think about that.
0: None of this happened since then.
1: Think about that and what Sean said earlier about the Black Friday. You talk about – two bad missteps. Mm. I mean, incredible. You could say incredible missteps. You're going to do away with Black Friday, and that's what you said about Iowa, which has now fueled Iowa, which has won 10 of 11 against Nebraska. So you left an impact, all right. Mm-hmm. You left quite an impact here.
0: He also said Bob Diaco was the best coach on Nebraska's campus when a guy by the name of John Cook was coaching volleyball.
1: It's true.
0: How about that?
1: That's third on the list of...
0: I'm just saying, we could just keep going about how...
2: On his press release bio, it talked about how he oversaw, like, Nebraska's move to Pinnacle Bank Arena. And I'm like, what was there to oversee?
1: See, now he's smart.
0: He wanted a rent-free agreement.
2: Well, first of all, it was voted on by taxpayers when Tom Osborne was helping, like, promote that and led the ballot push. Like, Osborne was the AD during all that. And there is no, like, oversee. Like, the city of Lincoln owns the arena, and Nebraska plays zero rent for Pinnacle Bank Arena.
1: I guarantee you, when you read through Wisconsin's writers and they're talking about the pros and cons, that's a pro that he was the AD when PBA opened.
2: Was Miles a fan, Robin, of Eichhorst, from what you gathered?
1: I always kind of dismiss that because, no offense to Sean, but you naturally have some friction with a boss.
0: Especially when they didn't hire him. Osborne hired Miles. Naturally.
1: But you know what I'm saying?
2: Yes.
1: Like, yeah.
2: We lived it yesterday.
1: Coaches don't always like their boss because he's the boss. He has to hold him accountable.
0: And again,
1: it's not always a warm and fuzzy relationship.
0: Eichhorst is not a coach's AD.
1: No, I don't think so.
0: He doesn't relate to him on that level. He cares about, like, business sense. And
1: he,
0: like,
1: does, but
0: APR
1: Robin,
0: scores.
1: See, I feel like I'm in a role where I'm defending Eichhorst. I'm not really defending him. I'm just... There are parts of Eichhorst that I can see why he's had such a successful career in that he gets these amazing jobs. Think about it. He's going to be the AD at Miami, Nebraska, and Wisconsin. I would say that's a successful career. I think it's because he's a vicious competitor. I believe that he is a vicious competitor. He was a very competitive football player. I think he keeps his ducks in order for the most part. There's a reason why he continues to get these jobs, right? I mean, he landed at Texas after getting fired. That's a pretty good landing spot. And then he rose at Texas, and now he's going to be the AD at Wisconsin. He's the AD at Wisconsin today.
0: And some guys are just really good at falling upward.
1: Well, he's a competitive person. I know that.
2: And we won't see. Nebraska doesn't play Wisconsin this year, so we won't get the awkward.
1: God, then we got to see. Yeah, we that's
2: the awkward press conference or press box when you go to the bath, because we use the same like bathroom that the opposing AD, like, oh, hey, Sean.
1: I think that will be. I just don't see how it'd be anything but awkward, right? I mean, you make it work as an adult, but it'll be awkward, right?
2: All right. On that note, let's move on. We got another segment ahead here. I want to talk about this. Hold on. What was our next segment going to be?
1: Oh, the Hall of Fame.
2: The Hall of Fame. Nebraska football came out with its latest Hall of Fame class, and we're going to go through that next. 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
2: And we're back here on the Husker Online Show. Sean Callahan, Steve Sipple, Robin Washett. We're brought to you here by Cranium, and we're all enjoying a Cranium after long weeks of work here, but these things really keep you going. Guys, I was coming back from Sioux Falls, and you know, you do the sporting event all day, and then you got to do the 3.5-hour drive afterwards, and
1: you're the driver.
2: Let me tell you, that thing, I was ready to get down. I could have drove to Texas at that point.
0: Cranium powered me through an appendectomy driving across I-80 East.
1: It might have contributed.
0: I don't know how big of a... Yeah, it did not. It kept me going.
1: Right.
0: It saved my life.
1: Yeah. Hey, you hammered... now that is an endorsement.
0: It's not like I'm like, hey, I have an appendectomy. I'm going to slam some fat muscle.
1: Hey, this stuff is incredible. I mean, without this show is not near what it is.
2: We don't like each other at that point.
0: makes us all a little less grumpy.
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1: Pretty lively show today.
2: But, guys, the Football Hall of Fame class was announced this week for Nebraska, and they're going to honor them at the Ohio game, correctly, on September 4th, the opener. But it's a banner class when you look at this. First of all, Levante David will be inducted in the Hall of Fame, and I think they kind of timed this out with his pro career ending. You'll have former legendary fullback Corey Schlesinger in the Hall of Fame, Columbus native. And then you'll have Charles Fryer, offensive lineman Jim Scott, running back Corey Ross, and then late punter Sam Foltz, who this will be the 10-year anniversary of his tragic death. They also will be honoring Frank Solich.
1: Legends Award. He's already in as a player and a coach. Mm-hmm. Now he's getting this honor, which is fitting. They're playing Ohio, and it's Frank.
2: And then Kent Pavelka.
1: Your friend, Kent.
0: Shout out,
1: friend.
0: KP.
1: Yeah, now this is a football honor. He was the play-by-play man from Sean, I'm going to say.
2: 95 was his last year.
1: So I think 84 to 90, it was 1984 to 1995.
0: Correct.
1: He called the national title seasons in 94 and 95 as the play-by-play man. And he remains the basketball play-by-play man. He's done over 1,000 games. Mm-hmm. It is a great class. It's a strong class. It's a very – I kind of tip my cap to Nebraska for putting this together the way they did.
2: Mm-hmm.
1: The Fultz honor is obviously apt and timely. Mm-hmm. David is probably the headliner, right? Levante, I would hope that he comes back. It'll be a massive day with Levante David there. I mean, that he's a jewel. He's a jewel of this program. Even though he's only in it for 2 years, his tackle record still stands, 151 in 2010.
2: Probably never will get broken.
1: Probably never. He had 133 the next year. He's an All-American. So, yeah, it's a great – I like the fact Charles Fryer's getting honored. Charles Fryer gets forgotten. He was in school when I was in school. I kind of knew Charles. And he had a great season in 1988 for sure. So, yeah, I like it. I like the class.
0: Shout out Corey Ross.
1: Yeah.
0: Too.
2: Pork chop.
0: I mean, so that's when I was coming up at the DN.
1: Okay.
0: And Corey Ross was the running back there. And so I covered him quite a bit and kind of got to know him because I did a big feature on him.
1: Corey Ross.
0: You know, at the DN, we do, like, these, like, breakout photo, like, portrait stuff like that.
1: Oh, yeah.
0: So, got to know Corey really well. And he was just such a fun running back. Just, I mean, the small sawed-off guy, but just ran tougher than anybody. And that game against Michigan in the Alamo Bowl just stands out as one of when I think back to Corey Ross, that game, and the way that he kind of got that comeback going and really put the offense on his back, like, he's well-deserving of this award.
1: I think about the Oklahoma game where he was nearly killed.
2: the 0-4 game.
1: Yeah, where he got hit in the chest so hard. And I talked about it with him, and he was fine, but it looked like his chest was going to be caved in forever. But tough runner. Tough. And he caught 71 passes. He was a good receiver out of the backfield.
2: Well, Corey Schlesinger, you know, with his NFL career that he had and then what he did at Nebraska, I mean, it is surprising that he hadn't been in by this point.
1: Kind of surprising, isn't it?
2: But maybe it times out with when they can get back. And, you know, you want all these guys to be a part of it. You don't want to invite them and they can't make it. And I know he lives in Michigan still, and he works as a strength coach, and I know he had helped coach a little bit at a high school.
1: That's a teacher too.
2: Met his dad Gary a few times.
1: Really?
2: And his dad Gary was really big with wrestling coaching up in Columbus.
1: Schlesinger only, I mean, like, he ran for 700 yards at Nebraska. It's underwhelming total, but his impact was enormous. They didn't give the ball to the fullback a lot.
2: The Orange Bowl is all you got to go back to.
1: Yeah, two fourth-quarter touchdown runs.
0: Two pretty big ones.
2: He ran through two NFL Hall of Famers in the fourth quarter, Warren Sapp and Ray Lewis.
1: Yeah.
2: Enough said.
0: Just the hammer.
1: Yeah, and it's a different time. I mean, you know, the fullback often wasn't getting a lot of carries or yards, so... But his impact was profound. He was one of the tougher guys you'll ever meet, too.
2: Was a wrestler.
1: Columbus. He actually lived in Duncan, I believe.
2: Which is that like a surrounding community?
1: Yeah.
2: I hate to use the word suburb.
1: You can go ahead and use suburb.
2: Suburb.
0: Of the Metroplex.
1: Yeah, it's the Metroplex.
2: I'm always, what's the bar like when you're driving to Columbus? It's like the 8 mile gas. Like
1: 7 mile.
2: There's a gas, and it had like a gas station with a little bar in
1: yeah,
2: there.
1: Yeah, nice. It's a restaurant too. You get steak.
2: Steak
1: there.
2: Place. Yeah. Is it open still?
1: Yeah, 100%.
0: Hey.
1: 100% open.
2: The 7 mile.
1: Just drove by it last week. Didn't stop.
0: Check off your whole to-do list there.
1: There's a lot on that list.
2: Brian Munson's a big fan of the Godfather's Pizza in Columbus.
1: Well, how old am I? 59. It's at least 50 years old.
2: And they do things, they still do it the old school way. They make it like correctly and according to the aficionados.
1: It's a walk-in restaurant. It's incredible. Yeah.
2: Little memory lane trip back to Columbus.
1: Yeah, I mean, it's over 50 years old. It's over 50 years old. Hello.
2: Well, congratulations again to the Hall of Fame members for Nebraska. Levante David will really headline the class, but Corey Schlesinger, Charles Fryer, Jim Scott, Corey Ross, and then the late Sam Foltz, all in the class. We'll also have Frank Solich being honored, as well as Kent Pavelka from the Nebraska athletic side of things.
1: That'll be quite a day. September 5th.
0: It's a banner list when you think about it.
1: It's one of the stronger Hall of Fame classes you'll ever see.
0: It is.
2: And then you'll have Ohio here with Frank.
1: Right.
0: Oh, yeah. Storylines abound.
1: Yep.
2: All right. When we come back, mailbag time. Abby Barmore will join the show. We'll take your questions. You're listening here to the Husker Line Show.
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2: Back here on the Husker Online Show, Sean Callahan, Steve Sipple, Robin Washut, Abby Barmore. We're brought to you here on the show by Ridge. And you're going to be traveling around on the 4th of July. No better way to do it with your Ridge wallet. They've got some great patriotic wallets as well, an American flag one. I know that Robin would be all over that.
0: Oh, I'd rock that.
2: But yeah, Ridge, they make it super easy with these wallets. You can fit up to 12 cards in there. 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I even have a traditional leather Ridge wallet. It's like a thinner, not so phone book sized wallet like Sipple and I used to carry.
1: So I don't have that now.
2: You've downsized.
1: Yeah.
2: But Ridge also has these charging devices that,
1: yes,
2: you know, these iPhones now, and I think we're all in the same boat. Like by about 4 o'clock, 5 o'clock in the afternoon, your battery's at that 20% mark. And
1: what's the deal?
2: And I don't know. 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
0: Exactly.
2: But Ridge has these devices where it can basically charge two phones back to 100%, and they just fit like these. 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Abby, mailbag time. Where are we going?
11: First one. How big of a jump do you expect from the offensive and defensive lines as a whole due to new coaching and scheme?
2: Offensive line, I'm optimistic, but I think a significant jump. I think you're going to see the Elijah Pritchett that Pritchett. We wanted to see. I think we'll get that version. And I think the additions of Mbanga and Black and Babalade, you know, could be big.
1: I wonder about Pritchett. I asked Chief Wade about what his ceiling is, took some heat for that question. Then some people said, no, that wasn't a bad question. I wonder what Pritchett's ceiling is. Are we looking at a second or first round tackle? I don't know. I don't know. I've seen a lot of projections, and he's not in the first or second round right now.
0: Oh, yeah. He hasn't done anything to warrant that.
1: Right. I think Sean is right. I think it's going to look much different. I think they're going to get out and run more. I think you're going to mm-hmm. see them out in the open blocking. So I do think it'll look different. And I think Robin would agree. You don't want to go too far down the road of selling it before they mm-hmm. actually play together.
0: I do put stock into the Jeep Wade factor too.
1: I
0: think that he's got a plan, and you're seeing it come to fruition fairly quickly with the portal class they brought in, the profile of linemen that they're adding. You talked about the athleticism. I'd say this is about as athletic of a group with the size, strength, agility, all that sort of stuff, as you know, it's up there with what Nebraska's had in the last 10 years or so. And then on the recruiting front, it feels like he's selling a vision that is really appealing to future guys to come into this thing. So, I mean, he's off to a great start, and so that gives you optimism that things are trending in the right direction on that front. But then on the other side of the ball, once again, defensive line is the key to the season. If they can't stop the run, they're not going to beat anybody. But if somehow that group is able to make a massive leap from where it was a year ago under Rob Orich and this new coaching staff, this new system, then yeah, I mean, then they probably have as far to go upward as any position group on the team, maybe. You can make a case for it.
1: I know, the number last year was they allowed 4.82 yards per carry. If I was Rob Orich, every single game I would watch that stat closely.
0: Yeah.
1: I don't care what game it is, if it's North Dakota, if it's Indiana. I'm watching that. You cannot allow 4.82 yards per carry and have a good season. Mm-mm. You just can't.
0: Can't do it.
2: All right, next
1: question. Not in this league.
2: What do you got next, Abby?
11: Okay, which returning basketball player will surprise people next season?
0: Returning?
11: Ooh. Yep.
0: I'll go. I don't know if he's going to remain a surprise very long, but I'm all in on Leo Curtis. I think that he's got a very, very high ceiling that is just scratching the surface on just his development. And I think being here over the course of the offseason will do wonders to accelerate that development and get him comfortable both just with the understanding of the system, but then physically to like give him the strength and the bulk to be able to hold his own, because he's got all the skill. I mean, he's always been a really good ball handler, really nice moves for a 7'2 guy. He can pass. He can do a lot of the things that bigs thrive with in Fred's system, but it's just a matter of his confidence and getting bigger and stronger. And God, I think that this offseason is critical for him, that if he maximizes it, similar to the way that Bearcat Bjungtunjil did a year ago. Remember, he stayed in Lincoln last year, turned that into the best season of his college career. If Leo can have a similar jump with this offseason in Lincoln, then I'd say the sky's the limit.
1: You combine that with Bowden Koepke, you'd be in good shape at that position.
2: Yeah, what's the realistic minute count for a guy like Curtis, Robin?
0: It's all to be determined. I mean, a lot of it just, can he make that jump? And if not, then you know, you're going to see more Damon Wilkinson. You're going to see Koepke playing. And you know,
1: Koepke's going to play a lot.
0: Orm playing some five.
1: Wouldn't you say Koepke's a starter?
0: Yes, no question.
1: Yeah,
0: no question. And then the question is what the minutes look like behind him at the five spot.
2: All right, Abby, what do you got next?
11: Okay, with Wisconsin announcing a Culver's jersey patch, what brand could you see Nebraska's
1: good
11: patch
1: question.
11: Going?
1: Sean?
2: Yeah, if somebody brought up Runza, and I just don't
1: that
2: even
1: was me.
2: Know if, you know, Culver's.
1: You don't think Runza has the.
2: I think it's bigger.
1: You don't think Runza has the wherewithal?
2: I don't know if they. I mean, that's a huge buy for them.
1: Yeah. They might not.
2: And, you know, Culver's is bigger than Runza.
1: Yeah.
2: So I don't know.
1: You're looking bigger.
2: I'm thinking, you know, somebody mentioned Union Pacific Railroad, but why do they need to advertise?
1: Good question.
2: I mean,
1: that's a good question.
0: It's the brand railroad. Awareness.
2: Like, question. It's the railroad. I mean, like, it's not like, hey, I want to buy the railroad. You know? Like,
1: no, I got you. I
2: still think like a Sandhills Global is a likely, like if they ever went that route, would be one they could go with.
1: That would make a lot of sense given their contributions to 1890, the defunct 1890. But that would make a lot of sense. And it's a billion-dollar company,
2: right.
1: Multi-billion-dollar company.
0: What about like an Acres?
1: Is that big enough?
2: They're big, but yeah. I mean, again, it's hard to say.
1: It's just, is it big enough? That's the question.
2: If that's in the, I mean, they're on the Champions Club, their name is.
0: Mm-hmm. That's what I'm saying. Like, so they're already invested in athletics.
1: I wonder what that cost is compared to putting your name on a Champions Club. It's
0: I would hope
1: different.
0: That a jersey patch is about as expensive of a buy as you can get.
1: Well, that's what I mean.
0: You're gonna slap your logo on the uniform. You better be paying.
1: That's what I mean. Precisely when I say it's a lot different slapping your name on the Champions Club than it is on a jersey.
2: First National Bank.
1: Yeah.
2: I mean, Union Bank, maybe First National, like two Nebraska based big banks. Like those would be other ones you could look at, because they could get customers. I mean, like that's the part too. If you put something like that, you want people to want to like see your brand for possible customers.
1: We don't know if this is going to happen, right?
2: No, I have not heard anyone say. I'm sure Dannon would give us an answer right away, like no, we're not doing this, or like yeah, we're
1: considering. Or yes, we are doing it. Yeah.
0: I just say anything's on the table.
1: Is the helmet on the table
0: in the era of
1: helmet on the table?
0: Helmet?
1: Yeah.
0: God, I hope not.
1: Is the helmet?
0: I mean, they didn't even touch it in this new rebrand. You think they're going to slap some corporate logo on it?
1: Sean, is the helmet on the table?
2: No.
0: I hope not.
1: You say no.
2: No. You would really think
0: a patch is like
1: no,
0: a baby
1: I hope
0: step
1: not.
0: Into that.
1: I'm asking.
2: But did they, yeah, the good question we've gotten is did they remove the traditional patch on the jersey that's always been there because they're going to put a sponsor there?
0: To create room for a corporate logo. Welcome to the new world of college athletics.
1: That's where we're at.
2: I mean, I think if you did, if they did go that route, though, you have to have a set price. It's very expensive. Like, there's no deal or bargain to get your patch on the jersey.
0: Nebraska just go like full NASCAR jacket and just like sell every inch on the uniform
1: like
0: and
1: that.
0: Then just get this like huge paycheck. And then you're immediately competitive on a roster front. Go for it.
2: I mean, I think they put
0: just logo, sell out entirely.
2: They put a logo like on the coach's headset. They can do
1: right.
2: things like that too.
1: Yeah. Yeah.
2: But all right, final question, Abby.
11: Last question. We're almost to the 4th of July, so what is your favorite firework?
2: Whew.
1: I got one.
2: I used to like Thunder Bombs. Remember Thunder Bombs?
1: I don't. You'll have to explain.
2: They're like Black Cats.
1: Okay.
2: Just like another brand of them.
1: But had, bigger.
2: Louder. They were the same size. They were inch and a halfers. I think that's what
1: they were. Yeah, inch and a halfers. That's what we called them.
2: Inch and a halfers. And you had the small ones that were called Lady Fingers.
1: Right. Inch and a halfers.
2: My grandma used to have a dog, and she could to get her to come in, she would always light it like year round. She'd have Lady Fingers, and she would light the Lady Finger in her backyard and throw it out, and our
1: the dog
2: would just sprint right back.
1: Wow,
2: to the house.
1: That's what Bullet would do. That's what Bullet would do. Hates fireworks,
2: but yeah, I liked. I would just throw them in like a bucket, like light it, throw it in a bucket, light it, and it would make a poof, you know, like a big pop.
1: That's South O material there. That's Columbus material. We did that.
0: Problem. I never buy fireworks because I don't need to. Because our neighborhood, like guys, spend like $1,000 and you know basically have like their own little mini shows in every driveway. So like I just show up, I'm like, oh, that's cool. I like the ones that are like right on the cusp of being like professional grade that they shoot off, especially like when it's like towards the end of the night and guys are saving their best for last. I don't know what they're called, but like they shoot them off and they're like the big kind of flowery star explosion, star spangled banner. Rockets red
2: it's,
0: glare.
2: It fires up multiple flares,
0: stuff.
2: Though.
0: Yeah, like, yeah. Like, it goes for a while.
2: Like one firework is like 20.
0: Yes. Yeah, I like those.
1: You like those. I just like traditional
0: bottle. Give me the big guns.
1: I just like traditional bottle rockets.
2: Ooh, bottle rockets.
1: Yeah.
2: They're kind of illegal, though. So you're saying you broke the law.
1: Oh, yeah. Then you could you just hold them in your hand and throw them. I mean, that's the funnest thing that I get out
0: if
1: of it.
0: If you're an adolescent idiot like me, you have bottle rocket fights.
1: Right.
0: And you shoot them at each other.
1: Yeah,
0: I don't know how we all kept fights. Our eyeballs. Yeah,
1: I had a neighbor once where I let one go sort of accidentally, and it went over the tree line into his area. He started firing back, and it wasn't friendly fire. Like, it was, okay, I just made a mistake, all right? I mean, that's all it was. And
0: strike one, there was no strike
1: And
0: two.
1: Here they come. I mean, I'm just like, oh, really? This is what we're doing? Two 50-year-olds. Hey.
2: Well, there were the smaller bottle rockets that had kind
1: of like, come on,
2: more like the toothpick style. But then the big ones.
1: Yeah, the bottle rockets are sweet.
2: I mean, the bigger ones could go.
1: Mm-hmm. Yeah. Those are fun. They make a whistling sound. And
2: yeah, but where'd they land, you don't know.
1: Mm-hmm. Sometimes on a house.
0: Sometimes.
2: growing up in Omaha, I don't know how it was in Columbus or Lincoln, but we always had that big fireworks show.
1: Oh, Columbus had one.
2: At Rosenblatt.
1: Yeah, Columbus had one at Ag Park.
2: And we would go to Rosenblatt.
1: Fun.
2: And it was the World Herald and the Grucci or Gucci brothers would put a big national company. I mean, it was an unbelievable show, and it would be synced up to the local radio station, mm-hmm. so like the fireworks played and... I mean, you could drive 10 miles around Rosenblatt, and there would be people everywhere, and it was great. I mean, it was kind of how we spent a lot of – it wasn't always July 4th, though. It was like a day or two before.
1: Listen to us talking about the 4th of July.
2: I don't know if Omaha does, like, the big, massive Omaha World Herald-sponsored show like they used to.
1: Well, don't they do one? I think they just did one at Memorial Park last week.
2: That's the big one now.
1: Yeah, last week. Yeah.
2: Salt Dogs will do them.
1: Smokey Robinson played. Nice. 100%.
2: I think Salt Dogs still will do shows, obviously, a lot during the year. Then Lincoln Country Club, I think, generally would have a pretty good one down there. But you don't see them, like, as much.
1: No.
2: Probably a lot of liability.
1: glad when it's over. What else we got?
11: It's expensive.
2: Well, that was our final question there. You're done with
0: what
2: fireworks.
0: About you, Abby? You haven't answered. What's your favorite firework?
11: I like the ones, they kind of remind me of fish where they like scatter around in the air. Do you know what I mean?
0: Yeah.
11: And
1: yeah.
11: Then, yeah. Yeah.
1: That was amazing.
11: Wow, that was a good noise. That was impressive.
0: Set a few of those off, yeah.
11: Like the big ones. Yeah. And then I also like the really big ones that kind of like rain down a little bit. Like they kind of look like maybe like a willow tree. I love those. But yeah, I also just like my parents' back porch. You can just sit on it and just watch fireworks as far as the eye can see. And
1: yeah, you don't really need to buy them, right, Rob?
0: I can't even remember the last time I bought fireworks. I've never needed to because there's always this surplus because fortunately I have some
1: guys
0: that
1: racket.
0: Just go all
1: in. Sean would understand. I bought $600 in Manawa a couple July 4th ago, and the comment was, what are we, destitute? I'm like, I just spent $600.
2: The real
1: professionals, that's not enough.
2: They won't even
1: what are we, destitute?
0: Does this get us to three? Or
2: the real pros won't even have the punk. You'll just have some guy with a true blowtorch.
11: Oh, yeah. My dad's been the butane torch guy several times.
2: And you come out with a torch. You
0: go, or like your dad's buddy that's just got a cigarette and he's lighting.
1: Nice.
2: Yeah, one year I was
0: stand back, kids.
2: Enlisted to help. We were at a party where there's like tons of kids and a big, it's a lot of like risk.
1: Stress.
2: Like,
0: yes.
2: Because you're the guy that has to light and run away. Yep. But if something happens and they tip over.
1: Right.
0: That happened once. We had one of those like boxes and the kid lit it. And like as he was running away, kicked it over. And it was facing all the lawn chairs in the driveway. Kids are like, moms like grabbing their kids.
1: Not good.
11: Oh, no.
1: Oh, yeah.
0: Everybody's fine. Just a little shook up.
2: All right, when we come back, we're going to talk
0: safety first.
2: Nebraska basketball and new baseball contracts as well to close the show. 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
2: 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Quickly before we get to basketball, they did announce some contract news. All of the baseball assistant coaches have been extended with new deals. Will Bolt will now be extended through the 2032 season. He saw his pay increase from 500 to 650,000, and it will get to 750 by the end of his deal. Rob Childress extended through 2028. He'll go from 250 to 275. Lance Harvell got a new extension as well, from about 200,000 to 232, and then Mike Sirianni from 150 to 175,000. So all in all, they've pumped in about $231,000 more dollars into contracted staff salaries before bonuses.
1: 23 Big Ten wins.
0: Mm-hmm.
1: Hosted well a regional for the first time since 2008. That's a breakthrough.
2: Well-deserved.
1: It's a breakthrough season like Fred had, kind of like. Not to that level, but 23 Big Ten wins is nothing to sneeze at.
0: No doubt.
1: Neither is that regional hosting situation. But, and then you're getting Rob Childress at a bargain basement price. I mean,
2: yeah, you're getting a $1 million coach for $250.
1: Right.
0: Take that.
1: And Will is, I mean, I just think the world of him.

0: But like, what jumped out to you from what Fred and what you learned this week?
1: Yeah, and we were kind of talking about this before the segment started, Sipple, and just kind of just taken by Fred's, I don't know the right word for it, swagger maybe right now, or just confidence optimism about this group. And, you know, for really from the jump, since this team arrived at the beginning of June, everyone that I've talked to, coach, player, former player, you know, practice observer, has all said that there are a lot of immediately noticeable similarities with this group and last year's group. And, you know, there's obviously different personnel, different skill sets, but the kind of overlying carryover is that it's just a bunch of guys that know how to work and understand what they need to do on and off the court to be successful. And I think the big difference between last year and this year is you have that returning nucleus that has been to the mountaintop, and they saw it firsthand. They lived it. And now they have a frame to say, this is what we did last year. This is what works. These are some things that didn't work that we need to improve upon. And so now there's the kind of passing of the baton of leadership, and you're getting guys like Kale that are, you know, becoming really big voices in that locker room. Price is Price. You know, he leads with his voice and his play. But then you're also getting new guys like a Bowden Kapke, who, like Fred mentioned, you know, drew similarities to Josiah Alec, who was about as good of a vocal leader as you're ever going to find. So I like that part of it, where they, again, have identified their formula of what they want this program to be. And so far, I mean, they're only a month into the offseason, all signs are suggesting that these new pieces are fitting in exactly as hope with what they had already started going back to last year.
2: I agree. There was an interesting sort of, Fred, I don't know. I think he felt like I was coming at him a little bit with that expectations question. I just said, I said enhanced expectations. And he said, we've always had expectations. And if we were just in this kind of setting, I'd say, yeah, they're enhanced now.
0: You went to the Sweet 16.
2: You just went to the Sweet 16. I know you've always had expectations, but I wonder, you have to address it, right? Because they are enhanced. I mean, we're talking about this, like, what can they do now? And you have to, I mean, that's a mindset. I believe that it's positive. I believe that you want to respond to that. Mm-hmm. That it doesn't, like John Cook would always say, when they hosted in Omaha, they hosted the Final Four, would be like, we got to get to the Final Four. Mm-hmm. He didn't run from it.
1: No.
2: Right?
1: That's the consequence of winning, is the bar continues to get raised.
2: Good.
1: And Nebraska's bar is now set higher than it's ever been.
2: Beautiful.
1: In its program history. And that is, you know, they always say pressure is a privilege. You know, Nebraska 100. Has the privilege of trying to live up to what it did last year. And they are embracing that. You go back, you know, watching the Watch and Dream documentary. They put it on social media earlier, but that post-game locker room speech that Fred gave. He's like, all you guys coming back, now you know what it tastes like.
2: Yeah.
1: Now we're going to take this thing to the next level. So within an hour of losing to Iowa in the Sweet 16, they were already talking about surpassing their success this season.
2: Fred seems resolute. Mm-hmm. And I really, you know, it was, I think you'd agree that interest is at an all-time high. So
1: no question.
2: That's why you do this, and that's why you go to that press conference and listen to what Fred says. And he talks about practice, and you listen to it closer now. Mm-hmm. He talked about Bowden Kapke. Mm-hmm. And Bowden Kapke already making a huge impression. He talks about Braden Frager chasing down guys twice and blocking their shots, dunking over their number five guy. He didn't say who it was. He dunked over a five, though. That all gets your attention a little bit more now, right? Mm-hmm. I mean, it just does.
1: And so, I mean, that's kind of the storyline of this offseason is, you know, what needs to happen for them to take it to the next level.
2: Yeah.
1: And so far, they're off to a good start. But guess what? It's a month into summer workouts.
2: Yeah.
1: They are just now starting full court 5-on-5 work.
2: Right.
1: So everything has been small group, half court, individual. So, yeah, all these glowing takeaways of everything, that's fine. Mm-hmm. They haven't played real basketball yet.
2: Well, Fred wasn't all glowing. You heard him talk about the turnovers. He twice referenced it, and he was pissed.
1: Yeah.
2: That was beautiful. He wasn't happy.
1: I wonder how much of that, though, is, so you can look at it, the turnovers are a concern on offense, but that defense, maybe.
2: Length.
1: Long.
2: Length.
1: Lots of deflections. What does Fred say before and after every single game? Deflections.
2: Yep.
1: Hand activity. Disrupting passing lanes. They're going to be really good at
2: length.
1: That. With the size, I mean, they have a starting lineup that can be 6'6 and above at all five spots.
2: That's beautiful.
1: With long lengths. Like Taj DeGuerville, I mean, he might not start, but he's like a plus six wingspan. He's got like a

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6: I'm Nick DeLuca. 4th of July weekend is here. World Cup knockout stage continues. The defending champs in action, Argentina, taking on Cape Verde in Miami in the round of 32. At the half, Argentina led 1-0. Leo Messi scoring in the 29th minute, his 20th career FIFA World Cup goal. He scored in 8 straight World Cup matches. But Cape Verde not going quietly. They equalize in the 59th minute and now headed to extra time at 1-1 as Argentina looks to avoid a shocking upset. Elsewhere in the World Cup, after initial deliberations about a potential move of Sunday's knockout stage match against Mexico, England and Mexico will kick off at their scheduled time despite potential concerns about heavy rainfall and flooding. In the NBA, the Knicks are signing center Andre Drummond to a 1-year, $3.9 million deal. New York lost Mitchell Robinson in free agency to the Celtics earlier this week. Drummond averaged 6 points and 8 rebounds per game in just under 20 minutes a night last season in Philadelphia. Major League Baseball action rolls on. Have our first final of the day. The Cardinals all over the Cubs 17-1 this afternoon. Alec Burleson and Mason Wynn each driving in 4. The Nationals leading the Pirates 5-1 headed to the 5th inning.
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